0: Hello, hello. You are listening to Baby Teeth here on WRUW FM 91.1 Cleveland. I filled in for Ben on Wires and Chords earlier. I'm filling in for Margie later tonight on Sad Girl Music Hour. So I'm here on the air for three non-consecutive hours tonight. And I'm exhausted from a long weekend, and I needed some company. So Dr. Beats from Prescription, or Dr. Drums from Prescription Beats, is here with me tonight.
1: That's right. It's Dr. Drums from Prescription Beats, also known as Jack. I picked Dr. Drums because I thought it sounded cool, but...
0: And it did.
1: It does, but I don't actually... It's too hard to, like, keep, like, an anonymous alias when you're in the biz.
0: The biz.
1: So I was just like, I'll just go by Jack for everything else. When I do my show with Eric, Wednesday evenings, which... Yeah, this is the last... Well, sorry, I'm going to get on a million tangents. This is the last week of this schedule, so you can check that out. I love self-promo a little bit.
0: Yeah.
1: But, yeah, so when I go with Eric, it's just Jack and Eric.
0: Okay. So Dr. Jack Drums...
1: Dr. Jack Drums.
0: Of Prescription Beats and Weather... Not Weather Report.
1: No, Funk Kings.
0: Funk Kings is here with me tonight. He's going to give his commentary. Tonight's theme is driving / roads / highways. I thought I had a cute title here tonight, Hit the Road. So
1: let me tell you, Vince, you go by Vince on your show.
0: I go by Vince on my show.
1: Vince on this show has been driving a lot. He is restless, as in he has not been getting rest.
0: That's a fact.
1: In a very long time because he has been driving so much. And you're going to hear some great tunes this episode of the show from Vince's sleep deprived mind, and it's going to be pretty awesome.
0: Yes, and so now you know if I screw up, it's not my fault. It's my car's.
1: Yeah.
0: All right. More tunes. We'll be back with you in a bit.

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1: All right, welcome back. The first song we heard after I spoke was Two Cars. It's by Death Cab for Cutie from their 2002 album, You Can Play These Songs with Chords. That's their second album, I think, so it's a bit of a different sound. I think it's cool. It's cool to hear, what's his name, Benjamin Gibbard doing kind of a different thing there. After that was TV and the Gas Pump. That's by Wednesday from their 2023 album, Rat Saw God. Then a bit of a throwback from 1975, the album Nobody Knows What You Do. It was In Tall Buildings by John Hartford. After that, by You Bet, one word, all lowercase, You Bet, we heard Carsick from their 2024 album Way to Be. And then from Getting Killed, the newest Geese album from 2025, it was Long Island City, Here I Come. I thought those were cool. The John Hartford one wasn't about cars. This tonight actually started out being about the Rust Belt, and then I had trouble finding the right kind of stuff. So it just, you know, you have to take a car to get from the country to the city. So there it is. What do you think, Jack?
2: You don't have to take a car to get to the country from the city. There's
1: okay.
2: Trains, planes, and automobiles.
1: Okay. So automobiles are cars.
2: Automobiles, no. Scooters are... motorbikes or automobiles.
1: I don't know that scooters are. I don't know. I guess I don't know.
2: Electric scooter.
1: Let's look up.
2: Electric scooter gang, rise up.
1: Definition of automobile.
2: Please hold while we look up. Planes, Trains, and Automobiles is a great movie.
1: A self-propelled motor vehicle with four wheels.
2: Seriously?
1: Designed primarily to carry passengers on public roads.
2: Okay, SUV. No. Wait, SUV.
1: Is a car.
2: No, I mean ATV. No, but those aren't ATV. Street legal.
1: Correct.
2: Golf cart in a gated community.
1: That will not get you to the city.
2: A really big gated community that's also a city. Yeah, okay, you're right.
1: Yeah,
2: Planes and trains, though.
1: Okay, well...
2: I'm right about that.
1: Well, no. I mean, no.
2: It gets you across the country.
1: Yeah, but you're not going to be able to get straight onto a plane from the country. You'd have to
2: go to the airport.
1: Drive to an airport.
2: And a train, you can take the bus.
1: A train might stop in the country, maybe. Bus is a car. A bus is a big car.
2: No, but a bus might have more than four wheels, so it's not an automobile. Whoa!
1: Any other thoughts before we get back into the music?
2: I really like Geese. Not really anything. I like Ben Gibbard. I've seen him live before. Just Death Cab is one of the best bands of all time, in my opinion. Their drummer has so much, I'm gonna cringe when I say this, but so much aura. When he plays, he's so good and so cool. And also Geese's drummer, Max, he's one of my favorite drummers of all time. Dr. Drums, you know, I

0: drums. And I really have an appreciation for people that are just so skilled and make it seem so easy when they play. But Max Zui, I think is his name, the drummer of Geese, is so cool. I could rant about him forever.
1: When I saw Geese, I saw them at Nelsonville. It was a good show. I've spoken on this before. It was a little tricky. Some Geese fans can be
0: absolutely
1: obnoxious sometimes.
0: I was talking to a friend who also saw Geese at Lollapalooza, and she was like, "Yeah, I mean their music's great and they're an awesome band, but it truly is killing. It is their biggest issue." Yeah. As a band, and it's not necessarily their fault. I mean, they definitely
1: lean into it a little bit.
0: Yeah. But if you're famous, I mean, you're going to lean into your fan base.
1: Yeah, that makes sense.
0: That is good. That is good service to your fan base. But no, I agree. They can be a little ridiculous at times.
1: Yeah. I saw Death Cab years ago. That was actually one of the best shows I've ever been to. Just
0: and
1: like
0: their
1: amazing
0: crowd is
1: stage
0: great
1: presence.
0: Too. Yeah.
1: Yeah. We should have gone when they were.
0: When they're at Jacobs.
1: Yeah. Oh, well, lessons learned. But, yeah, I'm glad you enjoyed it, Jack. I hope you enjoyed it, listener, wherever you are out in the world. And don't worry, plenty more coming up, and we'll be back with you here in a little bit.
0: Yeah, and if you're in an automobile, I hope that your car radio stays tuned to WRUW-FM 91.1 Cleveland.

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1: Hello. Sorry to cut you off. We were talking about dog Pokemon. It was really cool. That's why I... Okay, you know what? Let me do this. Let me talk about what we heard first. First, it was Ruby by Buck Meek from his self-titled album from 2018. After that, a different version of Drivin' on 9 that I meant to play, but hey, that's okay. Well, it's from a different record. It was by Ed's Redeeming Qualities off of the 2011 album Ed's Kitchen. Then after that, by Mildred off of their 2025 EP Mild, we heard Green Car. Then from the new album by Emperor X, it was Superbus. The album is Unified Field, and like I said, it's new, came out in 2026. And then I played the demo version of I've Been Riding with the Ghost by Songs Ohio from the 2003 album Magnolia Electric Company. I did not mean to play the demo version. It is not half as impactful and exciting as the actual full studio recording of that song, so bummer, but... Like I said, we were talking about dog Pokemon, and I didn't notice that it was the wrong version until halfway through the song. So the lesson is, don't have a guest because you'll do a worse show for it. And then finally, the last song that we heard so far was Jeff Davis County Blues by the Mountain Goats from their 2002 album All Hail West Texas. And as I said, I will be back on the air tonight filling in for Margie on Sad Girl Music Hour from 11 p.m. to midnight. Before that, you can hear me play this last song here, Riding for the Feeling by Bill Callahan from its 2011 Apocalypse. And we still have one more minute-ish to say our final words here. So, Jack, any closing thoughts?
2: Well, first off, the dog Pokemon was a very riveting conversation. Oh, yeah. And honestly, I quite enjoyed the demo anyway. I've never heard the original, so I guess
1: You don't even know.
2: Okay.
1: Actually should have listened to that full album before even stepping in here, but that's okay.
2: Sorry, I didn't do my homework. I only listened to sounds of like garbage cans banging together.
1: Yeah, I knew that about you.
2: Yeah.
1: That's why your show's so good.
2: My brother in college, my mom listens to a lot of like, I don't know, like mainstream radio music, which is fine. It's great. But my brother went to college for music and was into some very like niche stuff. And he was like, yeah, I just got back from a harsh noise show. And apparently it's just like them literally just like scraping chalkboards and like doing just the worst sounds for your ears of all time. And it sounds so interesting to me. I don't think I could enjoy that, but I'm sure people can.
1: It definitely sounds interesting. And you listeners out there, as you listen to this last song, if you don't like it, just remember, you could be at a harsh noise show.
2: Harsh noise. I'm telling you, it's the future of music.
1: With that, hopefully I will hear, or rather you'll hear me later tonight, and if not, I'll see you next week. Have a good one.
2: Bye-bye.

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So rarely do we see another one.

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So I could tell them intensity.

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2: This has been a test of the Michael Caine announcement system. Had this actually been Michael Caine, it would have been followed by a dramatic acting performance.
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The National Fire Protection Association says electrical failures are factors in some 43,000 home fires a year. Your home, however, can be protected. Here, from the experts at Electrical Safety Foundation International, are some helpful tips on how. First, have your house inspected by a licensed electrician every 10 years. 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Are they working? 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Consider replacing standard circuit breakers with arc fault circuit interrupters. An arc fault is caused by damaged, overheated, or stressed electrical wiring or devices and is a leading cause of home electric fires. Keep extension cords out of high traffic areas such as doorways or walkways and inspect them for cracked, frayed, loose or bare wires and loose connectors. Use them only as needed, not as a permanent part of the wiring. For more safety facts and tips, go to ESFI.org. 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

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I'm your host tonight, DJ Moose, and tonight we have a breaks bonanza. It's all break beats tonight. And that includes our guest mix from none other than DJ Gravity, hailing from Youngstown, Ohio. I'm

also from Youngstown, Ohio. Born and raised. Youngstown born, Youngstown bred. So tune in about 10 after 10 o'clock for Gravity's Breaks Mix. Thank you for sharing that, Eric. But first up, we're going to start with Breaks Out of My Crate to set the mood. This one goes back several years. This is Switch, a bit patchy. And, you know, you'll recognize the Apache break in here, obviously. And if you don't know what the Apache break is, look it up. Do yourself a favor. Breakbeat lore. Let's go.

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0: You are listening to the Beat Matrix here on WRUW 91.1 FM Cleveland. I'm DJ Moose, and we are in the first hour of the show. It's all breakbeats. We started off with a bit patchy. Then we went in the Bush Pig, Super Crazy Ill Bomb, and that last one was Head Charge. And this is Wave Whore's More Life. This is the Screwface remix. It's pretty crazy.
1: The facts of life. To make an alteration in the evolvement of an organic life system is fatal. A coding sequence cannot be revised once it's been established.
2: Why not?
1: Because by the second day of incubation, any cells that have undergone reversion mutations give rise to revertant colonies like rats leaving the sinking ship.

0: make an alteration in the evolvement of an organic life system is fatal. A coding sequence cannot be revised once it's been established.
1: Why not?
0: Because by the second day of incubation, any cell that have

0: Gentlemen, I've called an emergency meeting of the board of directors.
1: Very bored.
0: To alert you to the continuing WRUW problem. It seems every week they're gaining on us. We've got to crack their code. Dissect their secret formula. Exhibit 1, their show schedule. That's page 2824.
1: Oh, what's this? Bluegrass?
0: Indie rock? What the hell's indie rock?
2: Heavy metal?
0: Yeah, looky over here. R&B, jazz,
3: rap,
4: reggae,
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0: Ah! Paper cuts! Yes, it appears WRUW's format is no format at all. It's fluid, diverse, ever-changing. Jameson?
5: So, are you suggesting we play more than just a couple of dozen different records?
0: Don't be ridiculous, Jameson. 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
6: 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Yeah!
7: 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The other guys just don't get it.
8: Ask yourself, what kind of friend are you? 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
8: Are you a friend that hangs out on weekends?
9: Oh, hey, did you hear? It's Saturday. Yeah, I know. I just found out, too.
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10: Well, hey, there's a new episode of Castle on tonight.
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You are listening to The Beat Matrix here on WRUW 91.1 FM Cleveland. I'm DJ Moose, and we're about to finish up our breaks bonanza before we get into our guest mix from DJ Gravity. But after New Style, you heard Decline and Red Polo, One in the Front, Pimp Soul, Rock You, Cut and Run, Gangster's Parody, and this last one is Decline and Frick Nasty, Every Posse and Crew, all classics. I know my boy Gravity loves some Decline, so I thought, you know, I'd kind of set the stage before we hear his mix.

All right, it's that time for the guest mix here on the Beat Matrix on WRUW 91.1 FM Cleveland. I'm DJ Moose, and you're about to hear a guest mix from my good friend DJ Gravity, Eric, hailing from Youngstown. He made this mix for me because I was on his case for a couple of weeks. I'm like, dude, I want to get you on the radio. But this is a great breaks mix. He loves female vocals. It's all throughout this mix. Very dancey, but with some hard bass lines. It's really good stuff. But there is one standout track, in my opinion, on this mix, and it's called 808 Pulse by Shenanigans, Sir One, and Stacey McClure. It's fire. I'm going to come on right after it because it's near the end. It's the third from last track. But Gravity, thank you so much for taking the time to do this mix for our listeners. And without further ado, let's hear from DJ Gravity from Youngstown, Ohio.

You have been listening to The Guest Mix tonight from DJ Gravity, who recorded this just for the Beat Matrix. So, Eric, thank you so much. That last track, 808 Pulse, is killer. If I saw him spin this live, I would be screaming for a rewind. So dope. So, everyone, thank you so much for tuning in this week to the Beat Matrix. We're going to close things out with Gravity here on WRUW 91.1 FM, Cleveland.

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If you're a regular listener, you might have guessed I'm not Margie. I'm someone else entirely. I'm Vince. I'm the host of Baby Teeth, 8 to 9 p.m. And tonight, I was also the host of Wires and Chords from 6 to 7 p.m. But that's not the normal thing for me. I just hit a mic. Whoops. I'm usually only Baby Teeth. But Margie's out of town. She needed someone to play some tunes, and I know how to do that. So here I am, and I hope you enjoy it. It's not exactly the standard Sad Girl Music Hour here. It is sad. There are girls. It is music. It's an hour. But that's about it. I do not know much about the type of stuff that Margie is usually playing. It would be very surface level. And that's not what we do here at WRUW. We play more music, fewer hits. So I tried to give a bit more of my flavor, the stuff I know, stuff that makes me sad when I listen to it, or that I listen to while I'm sad. So hopefully you're ready to get sad with me, and if you're ready to get happy, you find some, laugh at the irony of it, I suppose. I'll see you in a few minutes here.

All right. What we heard was very first Wildegeeses by Michael Hurley from the 2009 album Ida Cone Snock. Ida Cone Snock. I think it's Cone. After that, Afraid from the album Desert Shore from 1970 by Nico, who was not a very cool person, but I like her music. After that, No Limit on the Words from 2000 by Songs Ohio. It's on the album Ghost Tropic. And then a cover of I Was Young When I Left Home, the old Bob Dylan song.

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1: Hello. What did we hear? Well, I'll tell you. We heard first. Oh, wait. Do I know? Oh, yeah, I know. Don't worry. The first thing we heard was Love Long Gone by D'Armond Edison. That's from the 2005 album Silent Signs. Then after that, by Cameron Winter, it was Take It With You, a single from 2024. Then I played the Safe Harbor thingy. New to me, my show is not during Safe Harbor, so it's something I got to remember here tonight. But also, I didn't pick any songs that have any swears in them or anything, so kind of wasted it, I guess. I'll have to ask if I can guest again or maybe on another Safe Harbor show. But for tonight, you should be fine if you want to, you know, have your children listen or whatever, at least for the next 20 minutes. But the disclaimer does stand. Anyways, after the Safe Harbor disclaimer was 100,000 Fireflies by the Magnetic Fields. That's off the 1995 album The Wayward Bus / Distant Plastic Trees. And then finally, we just heard I Don't Want It by Ween from their 2003 album Quebec. Quebec, whatever. All right, I got plenty more to play and not a whole lot of time, so let's get right into it.

All right. I had to cut that last song short. Sorry. Good song, but I really want to get through the very last song I have, and I would have run out of time. So, what did we hear? We heard... We heard 16, maybe less, by Calexico and Iron and Wine. That's from the 2005 album In the Rains. Then after that, Horseshoe Crab by Sloth Rust. Or is it Sloth Rust? I don't know. But it's from their album Everyone Else from 2016. And then the last song that we heard most of, we did hear most of it, was Lonely Universe by Angel Olsen from the 2012 album Halfway Home. And then finally, the last song of the night is going to be Song for Lonely Giants by the Mountain Goats from their 2006 album Get Lonely. Thank you very much for listening. I hope you enjoyed this substitute Sad Girl Music Hour. If you liked me, you can check me out Mondays, 8 to 9 p.m. My show is called Baby Teeth. If you didn't like me, you don't have to, but I'd appreciate it. Either way, stick around here on WRUW. You'll always find something you like, even if it's not something you like for a little bit. The stuff you want will come back around, and you'll be happy again. Till I see you next, hope you have a good time. And thank you again for listening. Stick around for everything else. Bye-bye.

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I'm your host, Vitamin V, and you're tuned in to Now Hear This. And up first, we've got some Andy Schoaf. This is an old song, but it's new to all of us. It's new to the world. He just recently released an EP that is outtakes and demos and whatever you want to call it from his 2016 After Party album. So we're going to start off with that. And as always, some of the following material may be found objectionable by the members of the listening audience. Therefore, listener discretion is strongly advised. All right, I'll see you guys in a second.

You're listening to Now Hear This, and I'm your host, Vitamin V. And we just heard Nor Tenderness by Julia Jacklin off of her 2022 album, Free Pleasure. Before that, we heard some Fiona Apple off of her 2012 album. We heard The Idler Wheel is Wiser Than the Driver of the Screw, and Whipping Cords Will Serve You Better Than Ropes Will Ever Do. And then off that album, we heard Every Single Night. And then to kick off the hour, we heard the latest single from Andy Schoaf, Losing. And that was off of his new EP, The After Party, which is a collection of outtakes, demos, all this other crap from his 2016 album, The After Party. It's kind of crazy that 2016 was 10 years ago, but alas, it was, and time moves on. We all march forward, blah, blah, blah, blah, blah. And I guess this new EP tells you, this new Andy Schoaf EP tells you that life gets better as time goes on and things age beautifully. All right. Enough of my rambling. We're gonna hear some Helado Tropical off of their self-titled album that released earlier this year. Alright, I'll see you guys in a second. Bye-bye.

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I am your host, Vitamin B, and we just heard Line of Sight by Planes off of their 2022 album, I Walked With You A Ways. I don't know about you guys, but I love me a little Wachahatchee. She's definitely in my top 10 as of late. Close to my heart, I think, because, you know, you live and you learn, and sometimes people play songs that you pick up on, and yeah, it's just ingrained into every fiber of your being, right? Before that, we heard Layaway by Cornelia Murr off of her 2025 album, Run to the Center. And then to kick off that set, we heard some new Lato Tropical in their song off of their self-titled album that released earlier this year, Sensation. I'm having a good time. I hope you are too. We got some more music coming up for you. Actually, we've got a ton of music coming up for you. We got an hour and a half left in this beautiful, beautiful show. So, I hope that you're enjoying, because I sure am. Next up, we've got some Daughter of Swords off of their latest album, Alex. So, I will see you guys in a second. Don't turn that dial, because there's beautiful, beautiful music coming up next.

And two, now hear this. And we just heard God Interlude by Kate Bullinger off of her latest. And if I'm thinking correctly, her first album, Songs from a Thousand Frames of Mind, that released last year. Before that, we heard Alone Together by Daughter of Swords off of their 2025.

5 album, Alex. I'm having a good time. I hope you are too. I'm just jazzing and living life. And I can't be any more thankful for this show that I am on right now. What else would I do at 12:37 on a Monday morning? Or, I guess, Tuesday morning, Monday night, whatever. The answer is I'd probably be asleep or at the bar. So, not very much, but this gives me something to do, and I appreciate it every single week. All right, let's get back to it. We got some Sorry coming up next. I will see you guys in a second.

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I'm your host Vitamin V, and you're tuned in to Now Hear This. And we just heard The Closer I Get to You with Beyonce by Luther Vandross off of Beyonce's 2003 album Dangerously in Love. Before that, we heard

Thoughts by June McDoom off of the 2024 compilation album Like Someone I Know, a celebration of Margot Gorion. 10. Before that, we heard Wedding Bell by Beach House for their 2008 album Devotion. I've really been digging Devotion lately. If you're a regular listener, you've probably picked up that I've played it probably I think we're probably at the third or fourth time that I've played a track off of Devotion. So we're pretty much almost halfway through the album, so why not finish it? Let's see if we can do it. And then to kick that all off, we heard Into the Dark by Sorry off of their 2025 album Cosplay. Cosplay is what got me into Sorry, and man oh man, will I just keep playing and keep listening to them, because whoa, they know what they are doing. Very happy to have found them, and I think it's a beautiful, beautiful thing when the first album you listen to by an artist is an extreme banger, just absolutely hit after hit after hit, and then you go to listen to some of their other music, and then you're like, whoa, they downgraded, like, whoa, I thought the album that I first heard was phenomenal, exceptional, but Jesus, this crap is it's hitting crazy. And that's how I feel about Sorry, that's how I feel about Water From Your Eyes, and probably a whole bunch of other bands, but we're not talking about them. We're talking about what's in front of us now. And what's in front of us now is probably something that has some bad words in it. So, as always, some of the following material may be found objectionable by members of the listening audience. Therefore, listener discretion is advised. Alright, I got some tunes for you. We're gonna listen to some Alabama Shakes. It's like it's 2015, 2016, blah blah blah blah blah, all over again. Alright, see you guys in a second.

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to WRUW-FM 91.1 Cleveland. I'm your host, Vitamin V, on Now Hear This, and we just heard I'm Trying to Break Your Heart by Wilco off of their 2002 album, Yankee Hotel Foxtrot. And before that, we heard Incomplete Symphony by Ulrika Spacek off of their latest album, Expo, that released earlier this year. And then before that, we heard I Feel Hope Coming by Alabama Shakes off of their upcoming album, I Must Be Dreaming. I am one of those people who I romanticize the past. And in my journey of romanticizing, Alabama Shakes comes up recently for me. I'm in my era where I like to fantasize about the 2010s and what life could have been like for me if I weren't, I don't know, 10 to 20 years old. So, yeah. I don't know. I think it's cool to have Alabama Shakes come out with some new music, because I've just been listening to Sound and Color just like everybody else for the past, I don't know, maybe 2 years. Everybody else has probably been listening to it for the past, like, 11 years, but I don't know. I'm lucky enough where they decided that they were going to get back together and go on tour and then go and release some new music as soon as I became a fan. So, I don't know. Cause versus correlation. I think the cause, the tour going and the new music is because I started listening to them. So, you're welcome. No need to thank me, because I already know that you're grateful. So, alright. I gotcha. With some more music coming up next, we've got some Star Moles. And I'll see you in a second.

You're tuned in to Now Hear This. I'm your host, Vitamin B, and we just heard Lonely River Blues by Lon off of their 2025 album, God Made the Highway. Amen. As a Midwesterner, I attest to that statement. Before that, we heard Another Mother by Megapus off of their 2008 album Surfing, and then to kick off the set, we heard Time.

Time by Starmals off of her 2026 album, Highway to Hell. Ian, Ian, thank you for requesting a song. You're the first request I've ever had, and so I'm gonna play your song next. He said, play anything off of Glow Part 2 by The Microphones, and I only know one song off of that album, and it's probably the song that everybody else knows, but we're gonna listen to Headless Horseman up next. And shout out to Ian, I appreciate you, thank you for tuning in to a show on your alma mater's radio station. Alright, see you guys in a second.

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I am your host, Vitamin B, and we're getting to the last 5 minutes of Now Hear This. And we just heard Where's Your Love Now by This Is Lorelei off of his 2024 album Box for Buddy, Box for Star. Before that, we heard Under Your Reach by Lifeguard off of their 2025 album Ripped and Torn. Then we took it back to 2024 and we heard Carsick by You Bet off of their Way to Be album. And then before that, we heard Miracles by Salt off of their 2020 album Untitled Black Is. And then to kick that whole entire set off, we had a request from Ian, who is a former former Case Western Reserve student, and he requested a song by the Microphones off of their 2001 album The Glow Part 2, and I chose Headless Horseman because that is the song that I thought of off the riff from that album. Alright, we're coming to the end. We're coming to the end of our time together, and as always, it's been a pleasure. And as always, some of the material may be found objectionable by members of the listening audience. Therefore, listener discretion is strongly advised. And I've got one more song for you. Just one. And I'm thinking, you know what? I've decided. I'm going to play Round and Round by Fox Warren off their latest album, 2, that released last year in 2025. You know, good morning, Cleveland, good night, whatever you want to call it. Every single week that I get to be on the air and talking to you is a blessing to me, so I'm going to keep doing it for as long as I can. Alright, I will see you next week, and we're going to hear from Fox Warren, 2 Andy Show songs in a night. How will you guys ever live? Or maybe you're very, very lucky to hear it. But, like I said, see you guys next week.

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And 10 a.m., the Cream of Broccoli radio hour with Brant. 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

0: Did you know that of the 8 million dogs and cats that enter shelters each year, almost half of them are euthanized because they are not adopted? 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

gonna dedicate this song to Neil Blevascaris and the Butcher Babies. What the fuck? That's not much of a fucking Californian welcome for anybody. Make some noise! As I was saying, this is dedicated to them for putting up with our ugly mugs every day. And about the time

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This is what we do best. So this is for them. This is entitled Right Wing on the Garden.

Come 1999, and we've gone through a few changes in the band. A few people have been fired, and we had a new lineup consisting of myself, Peter, Martin Mendez, and Martin Lopez on the drums. Thank you. I'll forward that to them. And we did this album called Still Life. Sent to a record label called Peaceful Records. Put the album out. I can't remember when it came out, but 99 maybe. Good guess. And I was really poor at the time. I didn't have any money. I was collecting coins to buy canned meat and cigarettes. And I didn't have any means to record the demos or anything, so I just wrote it down on paper, which kind of feels a bit strange now looking back, because that album is fucking complicated. And I don't know how to write music. I just wrote like Morbid Angel sounding riff 4 times. Freaked out bridge. And the Bathory R part. But it worked. We made this record, and we're gonna play a song that's, I guess, the most complicated one. It's called The Wall.

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1: 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I'm Norwegian, and my bands are Toine and the Tomcats and Toine and Rio Bravo. 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
2: 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That's wellowner.org.
3: 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Therefore, listener discretion is advised.
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Okay, listen. 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

0: This could be one of the best shows of the tour, man. 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As they say in Yorkshire. Okay, who bought the new album so far? Yeah, we've got to thank you for that. Selling fantastic. Okay, thank you very much. I'd like to thank all you lot going to buy it tomorrow. Alright. I'd also like to thank the other bands that were here to entertain you tonight. I want to thank Redline. It's their first major tour, yeah? We want to thank our rock and roll brothers, the fantastic Choir Boys. They got a new album coming out, so you've got to buy it, all right? Okay. All right. This one is from the new album.
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1: I could hit you over the head with a wrench, or I could stab you in the gut with the knife. Knife wrench! 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

0: Did you know that of the 8 million dogs and cats that enter shelters each year, almost half of them are euthanized because they are not adopted? And the truth is, there's nothing wrong with these pets. They're just good dogs and cats, most of whom end up in shelters due to ownership-related issues that they have no control over. So if you want a pet, adopt a dog or a cat. 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
1: For instance, I will not share anything with you. 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
1: The group is a controversial name, which we're not allowed to say on the air.
2: Well, I'm kind of astounded at the number of allegations they're making, in light of my knowledge of their history, at least here locally. So at the same time, this particular group seems to make a project out of being controversial, of making antagonistic statements, particularly with regard to police and public authorities, and that sort of an approach has evoked a hostile response from people who have an opposing point of view.
3: Some of the following material may be found objectionable by members of the listening audience. Therefore, listener discretion is strongly advised.

0: we only did like a 23 minute album, so we don't have a bunch of shit to play, so.
1: 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This is called Pussy Ripped.
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1: 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Aw, yeah. Maybe we serve as an aphrodisiac so potent that you have to keep a bucket of ice water next to the bed just in case things get out of hand. Or maybe the peaceful drones of our radio signal put you in a comatose state so extreme that even a bear would think you're taking the hibernating thing a bit too far. 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

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My name is Hunter, your DJ for the next hour, spinning a mix of Italo Disco, high energy, and more. 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Let's get right into this week's mix. Here is Eighth Wonder with Baby Baby here on Italo Disco Express.

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1: Day 1775. At last. They're both asleep. I silently trotted into the den and up to the new machine that they refer to as laptop. I'm the only laptop around here. But this new machine works the same way that the old one did. Push this, flip that, tip, tap, tippity tap, and you're in. I miss the mouse, though. First, I think I'll browse over to www.catcrunchies.com. Maybe spend a little while there. Then work up an appetite, maybe, at the John James Audubon website. I always liked that one. Later, maybe even download a little bit of kitty porn. But first, of course, a nap.
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If you're among the 34 million Americans who use well water, you may be pleased to know there's a fount of information about the care and maintenance of your well available. Private well owners are responsible for their water systems. To help, the National Groundwater Association offers lessons on well construction, maintenance, water testing, and treatment. A video about well financing, an owner's manual, tip sheets, directories of helpful professionals, and answers to common questions. 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
1: Day 1338. The bright lights in the sky returned again tonight. I watched them as I had before, but this time I was surrounded in a column of light and transported into some sort of spaceship. Much to my surprise, the crew of the ship consisted of cats, small gray ones with large black eyes. After the obligatory sniffing, they informed me that they were the vanguard of a coming invasion. I agreed to gather information about human affairs and to report back to them from time to time. It's good to know that I'm doing my part.
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You just never do it. 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

Aquela day I die, till the day that you die and I die. 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

here, east of Chakota. At a truck stop and I get back onto the road. I drink one after the next.

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1: Once a stagecoach stop on the Buffalo-Cleveland-Detroit Post Road, the 1824 home of Rufus and Jane Pratt Dunham is the oldest building still standing on its original site in the city of Cleveland. The Dunham is open for visitors on Wednesdays and Sundays, 1 to 4 p.m., and the grounds are open dawn to dusk daily. You can come down to Midtown Huff, 6709 Euclid Avenue, and enjoy the Heritage Walking Trail, Dunham Tavern House Museum, and the upcoming Visitor Center.
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My name is Stephen, and this is actually the last episode of Orfeo's Lament for the summer. The new schedule goes into effect this weekend, so something else will be stepping in. But don't forget, I am always on Sundays from 4 to 6 with Radio Paprika. Let's talk about what we heard. We started off with something from Carolina Ike and the American Contemporary Music Ensemble with a piece called Laomi, or Luminescence, and that's from an album called Fantasias for Theremin and String Orchestra, featuring, of course, Carolina Ike on the theremin. After that, we heard something brand new from... what was that album from? The album is called Heritages, and the pianist is Simon Graiki, and it was a piece by Louis Moreau Gachal called Souvenir of Puerto Rico. After that, we heard an arrangement of Mendelssohn's Midsummer Night's Dream, the scherzo from that, arranged for bandoneon from an album by Felix, the album was called Fairy Tales. Let me look up the name of the album here. And the name of the album was called Fairy Tales, and the artist is Ksenia Sidorova. After that, we heard Sonata in C Minor by Domenico Scarlatti from an album that was featuring arrangements by Jan Ratia, arranged for accordion. So we went from bandoneon to accordion, and the album is called Scarlatti, Sonatas Arranged for Accordion. How do you like that? By Jan Ratia. After that, we heard the Parvana Capriccio Opus 12, arranged for piano four hands,

And that just about does it for the final episode of Orfeo's Lament. My name is Stephen. That's it for the summer. We have a new schedule going into effect next week, so there'll be something different in this time slot. But don't forget, you can always catch me on Sundays from 4 to 6 with Radio Paprika. It's kind of like this show, except it's 2 hours, and it's music from all over the world, mostly not classical, but otherwise, you know, pretty much the same thing. We started off that set with La Bruja, arranged by Christina Pluhar, from an album called Wonder Woman. We followed that with one of our favorite composers, Mr. Anonymous, or perhaps it was Ms. Anonymous, and it was an album from Salome Gaselin, the album called Mysteries, and it was a sonatina for viola di gamba and violino, attributed to Heinrich Ignaz Franz Weber, but perhaps not. We don't really know for sure. Nobody kept good enough track. Or perhaps someone did, but those records are long gone. That's the way it goes. Sorry. After that, we heard an arrangement of a piece originally by Hildegard von Bingen, and that was from the album Electric Fields, performed by Barbara Hannigan, David Shulman, Katia Labique, and Maria Labique. That was that. That really long, the piece that we just ended with, Ovi Ad Aeternitatis. And that, again, just about does it for me. Stay tuned. Ivy's Red Sweater is up next. We will leave you with a little bit of Beethoven by way of Gershon Kingsley. Thanks for tuning in. Mm-hmm.

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What if one water safety lesson can save a child's life? Here in Northeast Ohio, Lake Erie is part of who we are, but too many children do not have access to water safety education. That's due to inadequate opportunity and have never learned how to be safe in or around our waterfront community. 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

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And I start right there and I say one more time.

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1: You sang that song out in a Brad's Bottom church, you know, a great big quantity of people to get out and have some kind of church like they call a tractor meeting, getting people to join church, you know. And they all get together and they sang different jumped up songs, so they got singing about Tall Angel at the bar, somebody's on the wheel can't roll, all like that. Man, they just had a jubilee time, I think. I was about 10 or 12 years old. I could hear them, and then I was waiting for Mama to carry me home, put me to bed. That was the Tall Angel at the bar. Still, after I grew up big, you know, it was a good old song, and I kind of liked it, and I learned how to play.

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I'm going to Louisiana, I'm going to get me a mojo hand. I want to fix my woman so can't have no other man. Cold ground on my bed last night, rocked on my pillow too. Cold ground on my bed last night, rocked on my pillow too. You know I woke this morning wondering what in the world am I gonna do.

And that was Clifton Chenier, Mance Lipscomb, and Lightning Hopkins with Going to Louisiana Mojo Hand live at the 1966 Berkeley Blues Festival. Mance Lipscomb by himself before that song. We heard Tall Angel at the Bar off of Playing for the Man at the Door, field recordings from the collection of Mac McCormick, 1958 to 1971, released by Smithsonian Folkways Recordings back in 2023, just a few years ago. Lightning Hopkins in their solo with Hello Central off of Lightning, exclamation point. The Parlor Greens in there with Red Dog, an instrumental off of Emeralds. And to be specific, they are all instrumentals. Muddy Waters started off the show with Everything's Gonna Be All Right Live. That was off of Muddy, Mississippi, Waters Live. You're listening to Ivy's Red Sweater on WRUW FM 91.1 Cleveland. And this show is on until 2 o'clock every Tuesday. So we're going to get back to the music now. That was an early break, but I wanted to break after playing the Lightning Hopkins and the Mance Lipscomb and also the Clifton Chenier, the trio. And I've been sitting on this one for a while. This is Lonnie Johnson.

you try. Yes, yeah, some of this generation is millionaires.

Well, I have to sing my lonesome song. Here I long.

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So that was a request for Buddy Guy, who just, I mean, he's 90 this year. It's pretty amazing. Got a chance to see him a couple times in Cleveland, and they're having a big party for him in New York City sometime in the next month or so for his birthday. Thanks for calling in with your requests. Before that, we heard John Lee Hooker, and that was How Long Blues off of Jack of Diamonds. Jimmy Rogers in front of that by request. That was Walking by Myself. That was Chess Records release from 1950 to 1960. Otis Rush in there with Double Trouble off of 1956 to 1958 Cobra recordings. We heard Ball and Chain, Made Famous by Janis Joplin, but that was a Big Mama Thornton song. And Lonnie Johnson opened up that set with Woke Up with the Blues in My Fingers off of A Life in Music Selected, Sides 1925 to 1953. 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I'm having some hearing issues here. I can't hear what's going on, so that's why it's a little choppy right this minute. I apologize, which is going to be a little difficult because what I have to say now requires me to be able to hear what I'm saying. So I have a request for the Rolling Stones. Can't You Hear Me Knocking? It was a double request, actually, which is strange, but it has happened before. So someone called in and said that they wanted to hear the song because they felt it was the best Rolling Stones song that Charlie played on. Like, they loved the drumming so much. But anyway, and also because it is next week, the beginning of next week, is the 5th anniversary of Charlie Watts' death, which is, I can't believe it's been 5 years. We heard about his death 5 years ago during the show, and we did a tribute, half an hour of his music. But anyway, so also this goes out to Helen as her father's favorite Stones song, and happy birthday, Tim. Here you go. This is the Rolling Stones with Can't You Hear Me Knocking.

Frank Zappa once said, American radio listeners, raised on a diet of fill in the blank, have experienced a musical universe so small they cannot begin to know what they like. Well, Mr. Zappa, we can help. 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WRUW-FM 91.1 Cleveland. More music.

0: Thank you for waiting, ladies and gentlemen. We've invited first class. 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
0: And now I'd like to invite group 2, rows 27 through 32, boarding groups 1 and 2 in first class. 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

0: Yeah, I'm
1: stop, please.

Ike and Tina Turner. That was Nutbush City Limits off of Best of Ike and Tina Turner. It was a request, and I could not fulfill the request that was originally asked for by them, but by her. So I put that one in. I hope that worked. Charles Bradley ahead of that with Changes off of Mojo Presents Heavy Nuggets Volume 2. Ray Charles with What I'd Say Parts 1 and 2 off of the Complete Atlantic Recordings. We heard a version of Knock on Wood. So many people have done it. That came from Otis Redding and Carla Thomas. And that was off of a Stax release from 1967 called King and Queen. Rufus Thomas in front of that did The World is Round off of the Complete Stax Volt Soul Singles Volume 2 from 1968 to 1971. Wilson Pickett in there with Don't Knock My Love Part 1. That was off of Pickett Wilson. Don Covey and the Good Timers did Mercy Mercy off of Mercy. And a request for Little Richard's Babyface. We heard that, and that's what started the set off. And that was off of the London American Story 1958. You're listening to Ivy's Red Sweater on WRUW FM 91.1 Cleveland until 2 o'clock today. I did a little detour and we heard some predominantly Stax soul in there. I have a request for some piano jazz, and this is I think the request was made by Kevin. So thanks for listening, and thanks for calling in and making requests, everybody. This is James P. Johnson by request.

And we just heard the extended version of Cristo Redemptor by Charlie Musselwhite off of Tennessee Woman Blues that came out back in 1968 on Vanguard Records. Little Walter in there with Confessing the Blues. That was off of the Complete Chess Masters 1950 to 1967. Otis Spann did Dust My Broom off the Blues Never Die. And that set started off with a request for James P. Johnson. That was Snowy Morning Blues off of the original James P. Johnson 1942 to 1945 piano solos. So there you go, a set of blues, piano, and harmonica mixed in there. So we're about ready to wind down the show. Thanks so much for listening today. We're going to go down to the Delta and listen to a little bit of Mississippi Fred McDowell. Thanks for listening. Take care.

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2: So we just heard Earl Burnside with Just Like a Bird Without a Feather off of his first recordings. Mississippi Sheiks in there with Sitting on Top of the World. And that set started off with Big Joe Williams was in there with Baby Please Don't Go. And it started off with Mississippi Fred McDowell, 61 Highway. Thanks for listening. I'll catch you all next week. Here's some Parlor Greens from In Green We Dream.

If you like sunshine, lollipops, rainbows, unicorns, leprechauns, centaurs, and other whimsical creatures, tune in to the Cream of Broccoli Radio Hour Sunday from 10 a.m. until noon on WRUW. 2 hours of indie rock and pop that will melt the coldest heart.

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Hello, Cleveland. This is WRUW-FM 91.1, broadcasting live from the campus of Case Western Reserve University. It's Tuesday at 2 p.m., and for the next 2 hours, you're listening to Free Parking. This is actually my last show for the summer. After this Sunday, I think, we're switching to the fall semester schedule, so my show will be at 10 a.m. on Wednesdays, which is fun, because I used to be at 7 a.m. on Wednesdays, so I'm back to my regular day, and I'm back to my 1 hour slot. But for my last show of the summer, I thought we'd play some of the new Phoebe Bridgers album called Lost Weekend. So that was the first track you heard. And coming up, we have some Boy Genius and really just fall vibes, because I'm ready for the fall semester to start.

first songs you heard were off of the Boy Genius EP called The Rest, which I feel like is pretty underrated compared to their other music, but I played Voyager and Powers, and then after that was I'd Have to Think About It by Leith, I think that's a surname, Ross, and then Older by Sea Rose. I feel like I'm very excited for the fall semester, so I've already been listening to so much, like, I guess, like, I would say fall music, but it's more just like sad, moody music. So Phoebe picked a good time for that album to come out. I'm a really big fan, but she's also one of my favorite artists, so I'm really biased, but I think it's really great. So coming up is a

Like I said before, the first song that I played was off of the new Phoebe Bridgers album, and the song's called Haunted. It's probably one of my favorites off of the album, but to be fair, I've only listened to it once, so it might change. Then after that, I played Honey by Orca, which is a band that I like just found out about last year, but this song I just heard this week, I think, and I really like it, so I was like, let me put it here because it fits. And then after that was Coming Clean, which is another C. Rose song. After that was I Used to Hate My Body But Now I Just Hate You by Fen Lily. And then after that was Blue by New Dad, which is a band that I've played a lot on my show before. I have to say I'm very excited to be back in the studio soon and just do my show live, because I don't really like recording it, to be honest. I feel like I just like overthink it more, whereas like when you're live you just like talk and that's it. So very excited to be back, but there's more music coming today.

0: band. I had to throw a little bit of a rock segment in there, even though it's only like 4 songs, I don't even know if it counts as rock, I'm just gonna say it is, but the first song was House of Cards by Radiohead, which I feel like is on everyone's pop playlist, and then after that was Untitled by Interpol, and then Roman Holiday by Fontaine's DC, and Beetlebum by Blur, which I've definitely played before. I'm like very eager to go back to school, but at the same time I heard it's been like raining all week, so that kind of sucks, but it is also like 70 degrees, which is way better than it is here because it's like almost 80, so I'll take what I can get, I guess.
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the first song that you heard after the few announcements was a Cocktail Twins song called Frou-Frou Foxes in Midsummer Fires, and that's off their like pretty popular album Heaven or Las Vegas. And then after that was a song by The Smiths called I Know It's Over, and then I played Golden Brown by The Stranglers. It's the slowed down version, I'm pretty sure. And then after that was another song by The Smiths called Pretty Girls Make Graves. And the last song that I just played is called Vanity Shapes, and it's by The Convenience.

for this set. The first song that you heard was Isn't It a Pity by Galaxy 500, and then Safe Word by TV Girl. Those two songs are probably my favorite on this week's set. And then after that was Nine by Dean Blunt, which is an artist I used to play a lot when I had my show earlier in the day. And then the last song that you just heard, the really long one, is called Petals by Hole. Coming up, there's just a few songs left. We have Out Getting Ribs by King Cruel, and then two songs off the new Phoebe Bridgers album, The Governor's Waltz and Panorama. I hope you enjoyed the set, and I'm really excited to be back next week.

0: afternoon. The time is 4 o'clock, and you are listening to WRUW-FM 91.1 Cleveland. 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
1: WRUW would like to remind its listeners that any views or opinions expressed on this show are the responsibility of the producers, their guests, and their cited sources, and were not chosen by WRUW, its staff, or by Case Western Reserve University.

0: From New York, this is Democracy Now!
1: This term is almost unrecognizable to term one, and we are looking at not just a remaking of a Trump presidency, but a remaking of what the U.S. presidency looks like, both domestically and abroad.
0: Regime change inside the imperial presidency of Donald Trump. We'll be joined by the Pulitzer Prize-winning New York Times reporter Maggie Haberman. She's been covering Donald Trump since the 1990s, often referred to as the Trump Whisperer. We'll talk with her about the White House war room freakout over the Epstein files, Trump's decision to wage war against Iran, and who was on that secret flight with Trump out of Turkey, and more. Then to Gaza, as President Trump's son-in-law and envoy, the billionaire builder Jared Kushner, holds separate meetings with Hamas and the Israeli Prime Minister Benjamin Netanyahu.
2: We have a plan to rebuild Gaza, but we will not allow Gaza to be rebuilt until the demilitarization occurs. Nobody wants to put more money into a place that's gone on for so long. Until if it's just going to be taken over by terrorists or blown up again.
0: We'll speak with political analyst Muin Rabbani. All that and more coming up. Welcome to Democracy Now!, democracynow.org, The War and Peace Report. I'm Amy Goodman. The White House said Monday it would not seek to extend a memorandum of understanding between the United States and Iran as the 60-day ceasefire deal expired without an agreement to end the war. In Washington, President Trump called on Tehran to, quote, put up the white flag of surrender, unquote, while Iran's foreign minister

0: Secretary said Tehran would shift to a fully offensive military posture after the U.S. repeatedly violated terms of the agreement.
1: The negotiations never began because the United States committed gross and widespread violations of the text of the MOU just a few weeks after signing it on June 18th, and therefore the 60-day discussion is basically no longer relevant.
0: In Yemen, fighters with the Houthi movement said Monday they'd launched a missile attack on a Saudi ship in the Red Sea, the latest such strike since the Houthis declared a maritime blockade on Saudi Arabia last month. The Houthis control roughly a third of Yemen's territory. The United Nations warns recent attacks by the group have killed at least 17 civilians. A major ecological disaster is unfolding in Oman, where a massive oil spill has spread to over 2,000 square kilometers and begun fouling beaches. The oil spread largely unchecked for weeks after a tanker carrying 800,000 barrels of Russian crude ran aground in a protected marine reserve following an unexplained attack on the vessel in June. This comes after President Trump Monday threatened to, quote, bomb the bleep out of Oman if it gets in the way of U.S. efforts to reopen the Strait of Hormuz. Meanwhile, crude oil futures climbed to over $90 a barrel Monday following reports that Iran had seized a UAE-owned tanker in the Strait of Hormuz. U.S. gas prices have set a mid-August record and stalled talks with Iran, with the national average at $4.06 a gallon. The U.S. Navy says a guided missile destroyer spent 4 days adrift in the South China Sea last month after an engineering failure left the 10,000-ton warship unable to maneuver under its own power. The breakdown left sailors aboard the USS Benfold without easy access to food, water, toilets, and air conditioning. The news comes as the Pentagon's under scrutiny over reports of low morale and mental health crises impacting sailors aboard the USS Abraham Lincoln aircraft carrier, which has been deployed continuously for 9 months supporting President Trump's attacks on Iran. On Monday, Trump downplayed reports about poor conditions on the Lincoln, including rationed food, moldy showers, shortages of basics, including soap and deodorant. Trump insisted the Lincoln is, quote, beautifully maintained and beautifully taken care of, unquote. Meanwhile, Trump lashed out at CNN reporter Kristen Holmes when she asked whether North Korean leader Kim Jong-un had personally requested the USN joint military exercises with South Korea.
2: He asked you to scale back on those.
3: Quiet. You're very disrespectful in front of this young man. Okay? Don't you find her disrespectful? He understands. Quiet. Who are you with?
2: I'm with CNN.
3: Fake news.
2: I just wanted to follow up on the South Korea question.
3: You're a loud, boisterous person. You're fake news.
2: I was trying to find out if you had been talking to Kim Jong-un, if he had asked you to scale back on those military exercises.
0: Israel's militaries carried out fresh airstrikes and mortar attacks on southern Lebanon after weekend airstrikes killed at least 11 people, including children. A UN spokesperson warned of an alarming surge in violence as the UNIFIL peacekeeping force in Lebanon said it recorded an average of 137 projectiles fired daily into southern Lebanon by Israel over the last 2 weeks.
4: We are witnessing both from our humanitarian and peacekeeping colleagues alarming and concerning intensification of violence in the southern part of the country over the weekend, which also includes civilian casualties on the Lebanese side. Some of this violence has displaced families from areas where they had only recently returned, prompting them to seek safety elsewhere.
0: Trump's son-in-law and envoy, Jared Kushner, held talks with Israeli Prime Minister Benjamin Netanyahu on Monday. The meeting did not lead to an agreement for Israel to implement a framework that Hamas previously agreed to. This is Kushner speaking to Fox News.
5: We have a plan to rebuild Gaza, but we will not allow Gaza to be rebuilt until the demilitarization occurs. Nobody wants to put more money into a place that's gone on for so long until if it's just going to be taken over by terrorists or blown up again.
0: Hamas had agreed to disarm as part of the U.S.'s 15-point plan, but Israel rejected that proposal. Israel's been conducting near-daily attacks on the Gaza Strip, despite last year's so-called ceasefire, killing more than 1,200 people since October. This comes after Israel

0: far-right National Security Minister Itamar Ben-Gvir used a podcast interview with a freed hostage, Ram Breslovsky, to demand a kill quota in Gaza. This is Ben-Gvir.
1: It's no secret. I disagree with the Prime Minister. I think targeted assassinations should be carried out in Gaza, taking down 30 to 40 every night. Not just those who pose an immediate threat. There are people there who are not worthy of life. They shouldn't live. They're not even people.
0: The comments drew condemnation even from staunch defenders of Israel, like Nevada's Democratic Senator Jackie Rosen, who said, quote, anyone advocating for acts of violence against innocent civilians should not be in an official government position. I believe Ben-Gvir must resign, and I urge Prime Minister Netanyahu to denounce these remarks and reaffirm to the world that this is not the government's position, Senator Rosen said. In Israel, Prime Minister Benjamin Netanyahu has amplified messages comparing New York City Mayor Zoran Mamdani to authoritarian leaders from the Middle East. On Sunday, Netanyahu posted an image showing a new Likud party campaign billboard towering over a Tel Aviv highway that places Mamdani shoulder to shoulder with Turkish President Recep Tayyip Erdogan, Iran's supreme leader Mujtaba Khamenei, and the Hezbollah chief Naim Qassem. The four appear under the Hebrew slogan, they want Netanyahu to lose, don't let them win, unquote. Israeli elections are scheduled for October 27th. In Florida, voters head to the polls for primary elections today with progressive challengers looking to unseat powerful incumbent Democrats. In Broward County, union organizer Oliver Larkin is seeking to upset Congressmember Jared Moskowitz. Larkin is a member of Democratic Socialists of America who supports Medicare for All and an end to U.S. weapons transfers to Israel. Moskowitz has heavy support from donors associated with AIPAC, the American-Israel Public Affairs Committee, as well as the artificial intelligence super PAC leading the future. Elsewhere, Democratic Congressmember Debbie Wasserman Schultz faces a crowded field as she seeks a 12th term in Congress. Wasserman Schultz is running in the newly redrawn 20th district in southeast Florida, which is heavily African-American. She faces four black primary challengers, including progressive Elijah Manley, a Democratic socialist campaigning on universal health care and a federal jobs guarantee. Wasserman Schultz led the Democratic National Committee during Hillary Clinton's failed presidential bid in 2016. Wasserman Schultz resigned in July of that year after WikiLeaks revealed DNC staff favored Clinton over Bernie Sanders during the primary. Meanwhile, President Trump voted by mail in Florida's Republican primary despite repeatedly attacking mail-in ballots and signing an executive order earlier this year to curb voting by mail. In southern Texas, the Trump administration said Monday it had temporarily paused construction of a section of border wall in the Big Bend National Park. Customs and Border Protection CBP Commissioner Rodney Scott said he would personally conduct an on-the-ground evaluation of the site after construction crews were filmed bulldozing pristine desert wilderness, prompting fierce criticism from environmentalists. In a statement, campaigner Laken Jordahl of the Center for Biological Diversity accused the Department of Homeland Security of lying about border wall construction in Big Bend, adding, quote, we won't rest until the contracts are canceled, the waivers of law are rescinded, and the bulldozers are sent packing for good, unquote. For the second time, the Supreme Court's turned down Donald Trump's effort to undo the 2023 jury verdict holding him sexually liable for sexually abusing the writer E. Jean Carroll and later defaming her. The justices issued a one-sentence order Monday denying his request for a rehearing with no explanation and no noted dissents. The ruling leaves the more than $5 million civil judgment intact. A New York judge pushed back Luigi Mangione's state murder and weapons trial Monday over the 2024 killing of United Healthcare CEO Brian Thompson. This comes after Mangione pleaded guilty last Friday to federal stalking charges. He's pleaded not guilty to the state charges. His lawyers are arguing that he should not be punished for the same crime twice. The judge gave prosecutors until October 9th to answer his motion and scheduled his next court appearance for December 10th. In Las Vegas, opening statements began Monday in the murder trial.

0: Trial of Dwayne Davis, nearly 30 years after rapper Tupac Shakur was shot near the Strip. Prosecutors told jurors that a gang war in Compton drove the killing and that Davis orchestrated it as revenge for an attack on his nephew. This is prosecutor Binu Palal.
1: Dwayne Davis has repeatedly told us over and over again about the anger he felt and his own role in the revenge drive-by shooting of Tupac Shakur. And now, nearly 30 years later, we're going to ask you to finally hold Dwayne Davis accountable.
0: Tupac Shakur was the son of Afeni Shakur, a prominent activist and member of the Black Panther Party. And those are some of the headlines. This is Democracy Now!, democracynow.org, The War and Peace Report. Coming up, the Pulitzer Prize-winning New York Times reporter Maggie Haberman on her new book, Regime Change, Inside the Imperial Presidency of Donald Trump. Stay with us.

0: The Reckoning by Zach Lemon and Alexander Rudd. This is Democracy Now!, democracynow.org, The War and Peace Report. I'm Amy Goodman. We begin today's show looking at secrecy in the Trump White House. We're joined by the Pulitzer Prize-winning New York Times reporter Maggie Haberman, who's been reporting on Donald Trump since the 1990s, often called the Trump Whisperer. She is co-author of the new book, Regime Change, Inside the Imperial Presidency of Donald Trump. She and her co-author, New York Times reporter Jonathan Swan, give an inside look at how the Trump administration's handled many of the biggest crises of his second term, from the Epstein files to Trump's decision to wage war on Iran. Haberman and Swan report many key decisions are made by Trump, along with a tight-knit group of 5 to 6 people in the room with him. Haberman has also been reporting on many recent controversies involving Trump, including the decision to fly the president out of a recent NATO summit on a secret plane due to an alleged Iranian threat. Trump had arrived in Turkey on the newly refurbished Boeing 747-8 jet, gifted to him by Qatar. But on his departure, he was seen boarding the older Air Force One. But then the Secret Service used a catering truck to secretly transfer Trump to a military jet. Well, to talk about all of this and more, we're joined by Maggie Haberman. It's great to have you with us.
1: Thanks for having me. I really appreciate it.
0: Before we start with regime change, let's start with this story. But sure. I actually want to start before he got into that older U.S. Air Force One. To the subpoena to the New York Times reporters, your colleagues, for the earlier story that the U.S. Air Force One that was gifted to Trump, and I say Trump, not exactly the United States, by Qatar, wasn't militarily prepared to protect him. And then the Trump administration was so angry that they subpoenaed the reporters and family members. A judge knocked that down. They withdrew their subpoenas. But I was wondering if you think that what they were really concerned about, the Trump administration, is the second part of the story, is when he went on to that second jet, in fact, he didn't fly out on it, and that it would be discovered that, you know, he was secreted onto a catering truck and went on to a third plane.
1: Entirely possible, Amy, and there's so much we still don't know about this entire episode. What we do know is, as you said, those subpoenas that were issued to my colleagues for doing their job, the procedure and process by which they came about, the judge that was handling the matter condemned how the Justice Department dealt with it. You know, subpoenas are not new to reporters, as you know, but this is not how it is supposed to be handled. It's not supposed to be within the first 24 hours of a story. It's supposed to be the last stop. President Obama did a lot of subpoenas, but not in this way. And, you know, the efforts to try to chill reporting, while not, you know, specific only to the Trump administration, this was a new level of intimidation. And what exactly they were looking at and trying to stop from getting out, I think that we have yet to learn. But I do want to point out to your viewers that the whole reason that the public was aware that the president was not flying out on that Qatari plane was because he said it. He put it on Truth Social, his social media site, that he was going to fly the older Air Force One for, quote unquote, old time's sake. And anybody who has followed him found that rather hard to believe. But he puts this out, and then they're surprised that reporters asked about it. Anyway, there's so much about this whole episode that we don't know yet.
0: And then explain what happened coming off that plane onto the third plane. Who was with him and who wasn't?
1: Trump, as you saw, made a display of going into the older Air Force One. He waves. There had been a pool camera. I think ABC News was the pool camera that day, set up just to capture what appeared to be a routine departure from the NATO summit at the Ankara airport. The president and a couple of aides were then taken, it appears to be, directly across to the other exit on this 747 to a catering container that was on a hydraulic lift, and that secrets them to the military jet where Pete Hegseth, the Secretary of Defense, boarded himself. Very visibly, it appears to have been part of the ruse. the people who the president took with him, and there may have been others, but these are the ones we know about. The White House has refused to answer any questions about any of this, were Natalie Harp, who is his ever-present aide, who is known as the human printer, as Jonathan and I describe at length in Regime Change, that, you know, she alarmed the Secret Service during the campaign because she left him these adoring letters in his personal spaces, in his private quarters, one of which said, "You are all that matters to me." She prints out pieces of good news for him and searches on the internet for information he wants to see. She is an alternate channel for reaching the president.
0: And how do you know about that note, "You're all that matters to me," that she left for Trump?
1: We obtained it without getting into more detail.
0: So Trump got very upset about being asked about this. Mm-hmm. On Sunday, the Democratic Senator John Ossoff of Georgia taunted Trump for his taking his aide Natalie Harp on the secret flight out of Turkey.
2: He golfs and trades stocks. See, he doesn't want to do the job. He wants to build his ballroom and travel with Natalie on their apparently defenseless flying palace gifted by the Emir of Qatar.
0: So the president was then asked about Ossoff's comments on Monday.
3: John Ossoff said you'd rather travel with your aide, Natalie Harp, and build the ballroom than do your job as president. What is your response, John Ossoff?
4: You mean Pee Wee Herman? Pee Wee Herman lookalike? No, I would much rather do other things. It's a we're building a great facility here. We're fixing a White House that hasn't been taken care of.
0: So that was the president responding. And as you say, Maggie, you write extensively about Natalie Harp and Regime Change. Tell us more about her and why you think Ossoff's raising this and her name is being raised at this point and what it meant for her to be one of the few people on this third secret plane with him.
1: I'll work backwards. Natalie Harp is essentially a body person, for lack of a better way of putting it. But she is, I described her as something like a human binky a couple of days ago. And that really is what she is. You know, he describes her, as we report in the book, to staff as, you know, somebody who loves him as much as his wife and children. And he would say to aides, "You'll all go off and make money. You know, she's never going to leave me." That's one. Walt Nauta, who is his actual body guy, also now the head of the Oval Office, he has some official title.
0: Who was
1: Trump's co-conspirator, indicted in the Mar-a-Lago documents case. Dan Scavino, who has been with Trump forever, started out as a caddy at his Westchester golf course. Those are three very personal aides. They also do deal with his social media piece. And then Pete Hegseth. So what it tells us is that these are people who Trump would find most comfortable to be around him, who could give him certain pieces of information. Again, we don't know exactly why, but I'm not surprised that Ossoff focused on this because, A, Natalie Harp is everywhere. She literally is in almost every Oval Office.

0: meeting. She was there when Jonathan and I went in to interview the president as a fact-checking interview for this book, and she was the one who handed us this document that he said was by a historian that, in fact, was a former golf caddy for Gary Player, who had described Trump as the most powerful person ever to walk the planet and compared him to history's, you know, best-known despots and monsters and conquerors. Separately, Ossoff, I believe, was trying to get a reaction, and he did, and the White House bit, and he was obviously making an insinuation. It goes further than our reporting. Trump is traveling with other people, but she's a taxpayer-funded staffer. It is not inappropriate to get asked a question about her by a reporter, and the president, all he did was draw further attention to this and how he handled that. Mm-hmm.
1: And, of course, attacking Kristen Hoes of CNN, who, and he so often attacks women reporters.
0: Yes, yes.
1: Your response, they are all your colleagues, our colleagues.
0: Look, a couple of things. I mean, he has attacked many of us for a very long time. He has expanded his roster of who he is attacking in this particular term. He is, you know, almost everybody who writes something he doesn't like or even asks something he doesn't like gets a, you're dumb, you're ugly, you're, I can go on and on and on. He does attack men, too. With women, it is always about their looks. The Kristen Holmes attack, I want to, first of all, Caitlin Collins does an incredible job, and she is basically alone in there every day because this White House has taken control of the media pool that covers him. It used to be decided by the White House Correspondents Association. Now they pick the outlets. And so Caitlin or Kristen will be asking a serious question, and the person who asks after them is, you know, an influencer who says something to the effect of, Mr. President, why are you so fantastic? It used to be that reporters would back each other up. It's so much harder now. And so the Kristen Holmes attack in particular, reporters don't want to be the story. One of the things that was really very jarring about what this White House did yesterday, and this wasn't the president directly, but it doesn't matter. It was some social media account from the White House raising her children and attacking her using her children and saying that your children will be ashamed of you. It's really something for a White House that was making a point of the fact that its press secretary, who is a young mother, is leaving in part because she wants to take time with her children, is going after a female reporter using her children. Children should be off limits no matter what. They're going to attack us whatever we do. This was a different level.
1: Why doesn't he attack you? I mean, yes, he's called you maggot and other names, but actually, you've been covering him for decades. And you get a personal sit-down interview with him.
0: Yeah, but that's, I think there's a, so I was thinking about this when you used the Trump whisperer phrasing, which is a comment or whatever, a description of me that I wish I had, you know, pushed back on years ago. Because it suggests a level of personal engagement that just doesn't exist. It confers an intimacy that just doesn't exist. And it also confers a sort of, I'm as opposed to just sort of interpreting and covering someone, that there's some kind of a level of, like, you know, Rasputining, which is preposterous. I am a reporter. He is my subject who I cover. I have covered any number of politicians over the last 20-some-odd years, going back to the 1990s, many of whom did not like my coverage. They just did not handle it like this. In terms of the me of it specifically, it is largely about being at the New York Times. He really is obsessed with the Times uniquely. But I did cover him, you know, before he was a candidate. I did cover him for a long time. I covered his, you know, quasi run in 2011. I worked at the New York Post. There is a New York of it that is real. But that is what it is. Jonathan and I have both had very little contact with him directly this term. We actually did have to go to him directly to ask for this interview, but not because we wanted open mic night with Donald Trump. We wanted to do a fact-checking interview, and it was quite revealing.
1: I mean, there's so much here. For example, talk about the use of the war room, as you describe it, both in a piece in the Times magazine, but also in your book. Inside the White House freakout over the Epstein files.
0: Yeah, the Times Magazine headline was, I think, pretty precise. So we describe in this book a handful of what were many meetings in the White House Situation Room, which is a meeting where room where presidents have, and it's a series of conference rooms, but there's this large conference room that people have seen pictures of presidents sitting in. The complex itself is where President Obama monitored the raid to kill Osama bin Laden. It is where presidents have talked about wars. It is also what became essentially a crisis

0: comms hub for the Trump team, not the president. He was not in these meetings, but his team trying to deal with the general issue of the Epstein files, which Trump wanted nothing to do with. Trump obviously was very close with Jeffrey Epstein in the 1990s. He often talks about a falling out that we still don't totally understand in the 2000s. But his name was in these files, and some of that was public already, but he just didn't want to hear about it at all. And he had several people in his government who had repeatedly talked about transparency in these files once they got in office. The problem is the president did not want anything to do with this, so they then were in these meetings trying to figure out what they could put out to the public, how to handle Ghislaine Maxwell, Jeffrey Epstein's longtime associate and girlfriend. And it ends up in these remarkable moments where they are discussing, among other things, you know, an uncorroborated secondhand allegation made to a reporter a decade earlier about Trump, you know, sleeping with a woman who in Jeffrey Epstein's house, and that the woman, that Trump had a nipple fetish, and that he had clearly abused her body, according to this secondhand account, which had already been public. But this was the kind of thing they found themselves talking about in the Situation Room. It was not really in those meetings that we focused on about justice for these victims. Now, there were other discussions on that front, but that was not what this was.
1: And talk about who was there.
0: It was the top levels of the White House and the DOJ. It was the chief of staff, the vice president, Pam Bondi, then the attorney general, who they mostly all blamed for comments that she had made publicly and how she handled it. Todd Blanche, now the attorney general, then the deputy attorney general, Kash Patel, the FBI director, Dave Warrington, then the White House counsel. The list goes on, and that's a partial list. I mean, there's more than a dozen people.
1: And it's so significant, Todd Blanche, mm-hmm. given that he is the attorney general now, the questions he was just asked mm-hmm. by Kirsten Walker mm-hmm. On NBC. Mm-hmm. about whether he would be independent, and mm-hmm. he took great affront. Mm. He's the one who handled the Epstein files.
0: He was the person who was overseeing the majority of how this was dealt with. Pam Bondi talked about that in House testimony, and while she was certainly present in a bunch of these meetings and aware of what was happening, it is true that Blanche is who the White House tasked with this, and he was tasked with this because they believed that he would be, you know, clear with them about what was there and be clear with them about how they would move forward. There was a total eradication of the norm of DOJ independence that has existed since Watergate. What this White House will say is it is an agency of the executive branch. There is no actual independence. In this case, the middleman just doesn't exist.
1: Talk about the briefing, Maggie Haberman, in the war room that Benjamin Netanyahu gave leading up to the U.S.-Israeli attack on Iran. How unusual this is.
0: Right. This is an unusual meeting in the Situation Room, that large conference room, from the other end of the spectrum. This is actually about matters of governance. There are few things as important as how a president takes the country to war, and that is what this meeting was about. But this was a foreign leader sitting in the Situation Room. Trump normally sits at the head of that big conference table. And in this instance, in our reporting, and again, we get into this in detail in the book, this was really the last reporting we did for this book, Trump moved his seat so they were sitting across from each other, which said something about Netanyahu and the level of respect that Trump was conferring on him. But we could not find any other example of a foreign head of state being present with the president of the United States in person for this kind of a meeting. And in this meeting, Netanyahu made the case for a regime change scenario, trying to pull the U.S. in. Various steps would happen. Various things were unlikely to, you know, be constricting, according to Netanyahu. He portrayed the Iranian regime as fairly easy to topple. And he played this video for the president in the conference room, which was of, you know, possible leaders who could take over, which most of the U.S. government did not take very seriously. Trump, however, liked the sound of this. Trump, at the end of this presentation, said something to the effect of, "Sounds good to me." And while there were more conversations with his own government, it was clear to his own advisors how appealing this was to Trump. Trump was acting on instinct. This was after the Maduro raid in Venezuela earlier in the year. He believed the Iranian regime was a paper tiger based on how it had responded the previous year during the 12-day war. And the president basically ignored many of his own advisors.

0: and we talk about that in the book as well. We have a scene early on where they were looking at ways to wipe the controversy over an OMB memo that had gone out, off the front pages. And one of the things they were talking about was, let's talk about sending migrants to Gitmo. That was one possibility. So obviously he likes distractions, but we don't have reporting suggesting that this was the active method behind it. It almost doesn't matter, though. He was expanding his own power. That is the main focus for him now.
1: So you have Netanyahu mm-hmm. in the Situation mm-hmm. Room, and now you have Trump on the secret flight, and it turns out, I think it was the Washington Post expose saying mm-hmm. that the CIA didn't hold much stock in Israeli intelligence that Trump was being targeted on this plane.
0: So we actually have different reporting on that, and again, this is all still emerging, but our understanding is that this is actually a separate threat stream from what the Israeli government had been discussing. In real time, the CIA, according to our reporting on what was motivating them to get the president out, did not have a confidence assessment one way or the other in real time. Now, they later, I think, looked at it and were less confident, but that was not, I think things are getting conflated here, but again, we are all still trying to figure out what happened.
1: We're talking to Maggie Haberman, co-author of Regime Change. Let's talk about the inner circle. Mm-hmm. Talk about people like Stephen Miller, mm-hmm. how he rose to power, how important he is to Trump, what this immigrant crackdown is mm-hmm. all about. Talk about the Rubio-Vance competition to succeed President Trump. I thought it was interesting that Rubio was on the plane that possibly was targeted. He was left on the plane. And it then turned out that Trump is telling people behind the scenes that he's for Vance now.
0: Trump is quite capable of saying different things to different audiences, as you and I both know, and I think that that will continue. I think that if Vance is likely, to be the nominee, which at the moment he seems like he will be, Trump will get with him. I don't think Trump is going to make it easy for Vance or anyone who is the Republican nominee, because Trump does not like attention shifting elsewhere. And Trump's legacy is less about policy in his mind. It's about Trump. So that's one piece.
1: Do you think he'll allow the elections to continue?
0: I do. I don't have reporting suggesting otherwise. But there's a difference between, there are limits to what he can actively do, as you know, to take over elections in states. That doesn't mean that there won't be, efforts to try to get involved somehow. We've already seen that in Minnesota, in the middle of these killings of Alex Pretty, and a few weeks before that, Renee Good earlier this year. The DOJ, then run by Pam Bondi, was saying, we'll pull back the federal migrant forces, immigration forces, just give us your voter rolls, and so that we can take a look at them and see what's there. So I expect we will see more of that. In terms of Stephen Miller, he is the most powerful White House advisor, arguably, over, the last few decades, probably in modern history. He is dual-hatted. He is the Deputy White House Chief of Staff for Policy. He is also the Homeland Security Advisor. Even those two titles do not really explain the level of his power. We got into his background, who he is, how he grew up. We were trying to make clear who these people are and what drives them in this book. Miller is fundamentally important to understand for Trump in general. But he came up in California in a very liberal enclave in Santa Monica, and he has been listening to Rush Limbaugh. He has been talking about undocumented immigrants for decades, and his vision is a restrictionist immigration policy. He is more hawkish than Trump on this matter, but on this topic, but Trump just doesn't stop him most of the time unless it gets negative attention in the press, and then he will pull him back, like after Minnesota, but that was extreme. This immigration crackdown is what it looks like. It is about restricting who comes into the country and who can keep living here. And there is so much happening on this front that, everybody across the media, I think, at the mainstream outlets, and not just mainstream outlets, are doing a lot of coverage. And there is still so much happening on so many fronts that we're not really fully seeing the full picture.
1: Regime Change, Inside the Imperial Presidency of Donald Trump. Talk about the title.
0: So one of the things that occurred to Jonathan and me very early on, and this relates to actually what we were just describing about Stephen Miller, because Stephen Miller is one of the people who had spent the most time thinking about what a Trump 2.0 would look like, including how to put in lawyers who would help Trump get to a yes. Not just help, but be willing to say yes and then figure out how to work the policy and the justifications later on. It was clear within the first three

0: month that what we were covering was not, you know, Democrat to Republican transition or even Trump to Biden, and where Trump left Biden a handwritten note after January 6th, you know, and there were still some efforts to try to have some kind of a transition between the governments. This is a form of regime change in our own country. This is a reimagining of the U.S. presidency, an expansion of executive power on a level we have not seen before in modern history, in some ways ever. And we had come up with this title months before the Maduro operation. This was not about Venezuela. It was not about Iran. It happens to be true of those efforts, too. But this is about the U.S.
1: And the other people who surround him who are most important that we should be looking at?
0: This is a government run by, as you said, about a half dozen people, give or take. Susie Wiles, Pete Hegseth, Dan Kane, the chairman of the Joint Chiefs of Staff, John Ratcliffe, director of the CIA, Steve Witkoff, Trump's all-purpose envoy. Jared Kushner does not have an official government role, but he is quite involved now. Scott Bessent, sometimes. Howard Lutnick, sometimes. That's about it.
1: Jared Kushner just declared a billionaire. He's the billionaire builder, Trump envoy. And in fact, is that a benefit to Kushner not to have a portfolio exactly or be a paid employee?
0: Correct.
1: Because it means he just goes around the world like Steve Witkoff. Some people, Trump is saying he's going to make peace. Other people saying he's going to make money.
0: Right. Well, and two things can be true at once. I mean, certainly in the case of Witkoff, who actually does formally work for the government, whereas Kushner does not at all. Witkoff and Trump and their children are partners in this crypto business. The self-enrichment of this administration is at an astonishing scale. And I think people were loath to really believe in Trump's world and among Republicans how much money mainstream media was describing him as making. Through these ventures, then he filed his personal financial disclosure form, and there it was. There is absolutely no precedent for this.
1: You have been following Trump for decades, covering Donald Trump. What has most shocked you?
0: Covering Donald Trump in various ways, but and others, not a lot has shocked me, honestly. I mean, there is a lot of what we are seeing right now that is what I expected the first year to look like of 2017. And in some ways, what you are seeing now is what 2020 was set to look like after the impeachment trial, where he was, you know, acquitted is the headline that he likes to hold up. And then COVID hit, and that changed everything about that year. This level of loyalty as the dominant factor, this level of vengeance and retribution as an animating theme, that is what I expected this to be for a long time.
1: Have you been shocked by the lack of resistance?
0: I have been shocked at the degree to which Congress in particular is just handing over its power, the House Republicans. I have been shocked at how tech leaders were, and we described this at length, you know, many of whom had declared themselves Democrats before or had contributed to Democrat causes, even if they were doing both parties.
1: Just Zuckerberg,
0: Jeff Bezos, you know, Tim Cook, although he had a relationship with Trump in term one, just bringing these tributes to him. I mean, we get into detail in this in the book. I would say the one thing I was really surprised by, honestly, if I had to look at it, was Elon Musk, which was that Trump essentially, it's been really memory-holed, and we get into this a lot in the book, but Trump essentially made him a co-president. He wasn't exactly a co-president, but he was basically a co-president. And what Musk wanted to do was not always aligned with what other people in Trump's West Wing wanted to happen. So the first several months of this term were really hijacked by Doge and what Musk was doing, again, some of which they liked. Musk also did things like get rid of a congressionally created agency in USAID, just got rid of it, gutted it. And the rump was taken over by the State Department and Marco Rubio, who was not thrilled to be doing this. That did surprise me. Trump only pulled Musk back after a meeting my colleagues and I reported on, where he was supposed to be getting a briefing on the China war plan in the Pentagon in a room called the Tank. It's a sanctuary of sorts.
1: A meeting with Hegseth.
0: Correct. And some others. But it was clear to Trump and what he was saying to his advisors that, you know, this was problematic conflicts-wise. Trump has problems when other people get him bad headlines for conflicts. Less so himself and his family.
1: Well, I want to thank you for spending this time with us. Regime change inside the imperial presidency of Donald Trump. Maggie Haberman wrote this.

Facebook, along with Jonathan Swan. This is Democracy Now!, democracynow.org. She's also author of Confidence Man, The Making of Donald Trump and the Breaking of America. Coming up next, we look at President Trump's son-in-law and envoy, the billionaire builder Jared Kushner, who held separate meetings with Hamas and Israeli Prime Minister Benjamin Netanyahu. We'll speak with the political analyst, Muin Rabbani. Stay with us.

0: Saturday Palestinian Youth Choir. This is Democracy Now!, democracynow.org, the War and Peace Report. President Trump's son-in-law and envoy, Jared Kushner, met with Israeli Prime Minister Benjamin Netanyahu in Jerusalem Monday. After Israel rejected a 15-point plan for Gaza promoted by President Trump's so-called Board of Peace, the proposal would have seen Hamas gradually disarm and turn over governance of the Gaza Strip to an international force in exchange for Israel's withdrawal. This is Jared Kushner speaking to Fox News.
1: We have a plan to rebuild Gaza, but we will not allow Gaza to be rebuilt until the demilitarization occurs. Nobody wants to put more money into a place that's gone on for so long until if it's just going to be taken over by terrorists or blown up again.
0: Over the weekend, Jared Kushner held rare direct talks in Cairo with Hamas's political chief, Khalil el-Hayya. Also joining the talks were the Egyptian President Abdel Fattah al-Sisi, former British Prime Minister Tony Blair, and Qatari, Turkish, and Egyptian mediators. Hamas officials said Israel had violated the terms of the October 2025 ceasefire and that the roadmap agreed to last month was not open to changes. Israel's been conducting near daily attacks on the Gaza Strip despite the so-called ceasefire, killing more than 1,200 people directly. For more, we go to Montreal, where we're joined by Mouin Rabbani, Middle East analyst and managing editor of Jadalia. His forthcoming book is titled Gaza Apocalypse. Welcome back to Democracy Now!, Mouin. Let's begin
2: with
0: what exactly these meetings have been about and what came out of them, beginning with who Jared Kushner is. Again, is not officially a government employee.
2: Yes, I think as Maggie Haberman was just informing us, he's actually not part of the government. He has no official role, no official position, and therefore is essentially accountable only to his father-in-law, Donald Trump. He's also someone who is deeply invested, both literally and figuratively, in the Middle East. He relies to a very large extent on funding from Gulf states and connections with various rulers and oligarchs and so on for his business activities, but is also someone who is very deeply, intimately tied to Israel and its imperial project in the region. I mean, you know, his father, the current U.S. ambassador to France, Charles Kushner, and Netanyahu have a long-standing relationship. And at one point, when Netanyahu used to visit New York, he would literally sleep in Jared Kushner's bed. So, you know, this is all a kind of very incestuous, sordid background for someone to now pretend to play the role of a mediator between two different parties. It's really not on the cards.
0: And when you would say sleep in his bed, you mean the childhood home of Jared Kushner.

0: Kushner, he would sleep in his bedroom, right?
1: Well, I recall Netanyahu, I think, stating that he slept in Kushner's bed. No suggestion Kushner was in it as well. This is all pre-Epstein. But the broader point is there's a very intimate ideological political connection between the Kushners and Israel. And then there is, in addition to that, a very intimate, active business and financial connection between Kushner and many of the states in the Gulf.
0: So Axios reported Monday that Hamas leaders had committed to disarming and demilitarizing Gaza. What does that mean in the near time? And can you talk about the significance of Kushner and other Trump officials meeting directly with Hamas?
1: Well, the direct meeting with Hamas is significant, but it's also not unprecedented. It was unprecedented at the beginning of the Trump administration when its envoy, Adam Guler, met directly with Hamas officials, including Khalil al-Hayya in Doha. And this caused such outrage in pro-Israeli circles that Adam Guler has essentially been politically disappeared. But to get back to your question, what happened last month is that the Board of Peace, the self-proclaimed Board of Peace, which sees itself essentially as replacing any other international institution and any other international resolutions dealing with the question of Palestine, the Board of Peace put forward a 15-point proposal. That proposal included two key points. The first is the decommissioning of Hamas heavy weaponry and various other aspects relating to Gaza governance, in which Hamas would have absolutely no role. But the second point was that none of these commitments would need to be fulfilled unless and until Israel properly fulfilled all its commitments and obligations that it accepted in October of last year pursuant to the ceasefire agreement with Hamas. In other words, Israel would have to stop its daily bombardments and killings in the Gaza Strip and actually observe a cessation of hostilities. It would need to allow the surge of humanitarian goods into the Gaza Strip pursuant to its obligations and so on. Israel then objected to this, and acting through the board's point man on Gaza, the former UN envoy Nikolai Mladenov, essentially adopted some key Israeli conditions, thereby revising an agreement that had already been agreed with Hamas. Subsequently, Netanyahu rejected what was in effect his own agreement, and I think that move should be seen primarily in terms of the upcoming Israeli parliamentary elections in a few weeks and in 2 months. And now Kushner has come to the region. First, he met with Hamas, and rather than reconfirm the validity of the agreement that the board has already reached with the Palestinians, he's essentially trying to rewrite it. And then after his meeting with Netanyahu, he came out and emphasized what is called Israel's right to self-defense, meaning Israel will be under no obligation to observe any commitments regarding a cessation of hostilities. Israel would not be obliged to conduct any of its obligations unless and until Hamas was fully disarmed, meaning it even has to confirm that it no longer has any military infrastructure or even any light personal weapons. Well, this is essentially Israel throwing a poison pill into an agreement by including conditions that can never be met, because Israel can always claim, you know, there is still a Kalashnikov or a pistol or a slingshot, and thereby indefinitely, in other words, permanently, postpone the discharge of any of its own obligations. And you can say Kushner fell for it or Kushner is complicit in this, but the result is the same.
0: You have the far-right National Security Minister, Itamar Ben-Gvir, calling for nightly targeted eliminations of 30

0: or 40 people in Gaza. Interestingly, a number of news outlets, Associated Press, Financial Times, Times of Israel, are reporting that Ben-Gvir said not just those who pose an immediate threat. There are people there who are not worthy of life. They shouldn't live. They're not even people, making the remarks on a podcast with a former hostage.
1: Yeah, it's interesting that we have seen Israel's apologists, particularly in Europe and the United States, rush to dismiss this on the pretext that Ben-Gvir is some kind of freelancer who doesn't really play an important role, and therefore these explicitly fascist statements, these explicitly genocidal utterances, can be somehow ignored. He is the equivalent of, let's say, the head of the U.S. Department of Homeland Security or the British Home Secretary, if not more so. And for him to be making these statements, saying the quiet part out loud, because he knows he can say the quiet part out loud, and he knows there will be absolutely no consequences for making these kinds of statements, I think, you know, that says a lot. And it says even more that he is making these statements in the context of an election campaign where he is assuming, in my view, correctly, that making such statements probably has an electoral benefit for him rather than placing him beyond the political pale in what is today Israel.
0: Muin Rabbani, I want to also turn to the U.S.-Israeli war in Iran. The White House said Monday it would not seek to extend the MOU, the Memorandum of Understanding with Iran, as the 60-day ceasefire deal expired without an agreement to end the war Monday. In Washington, Trump called on Tehran to, quote, put up the white flag of surrender. And at the same time, you have President Trump threatening Oman, reportedly threatening to bomb the, rhymes with hit, out of Oman if it, quote, gets in the way of the U.S. blockade of Iranian ships in the Strait of Hormuz, when it has not been secret that Oman is negotiating with Iran to open the strait.
1: Well, you know, this also ties into the previous part of our discussion. We are not only dealing with an exceptionally bad faith actor in Israel, but we are dealing with the United States, whose statements, whose commitments, whose agreements are completely unreliable, untrustworthy. We're dealing with an impetuous leader who will talk out of both sides of his mouth, as in this case, threaten a close ally for performing its role of seeking to promote diplomacy. Look, no one expected that the 60-day term of the Iranian-U.S. Memorandum of Understanding would result in a comprehensive agreement. I think many people, myself included, did think that at the end of this period, the U.S. and Iran would jointly agree to extend the term of the Memorandum of Understanding to give diplomacy a chance. But I think at this point, we have to assume that a renewed full-scale military confrontation between Iran on the one hand and the U.S. and Israel on the other looks increasingly likely, if not inevitable. And that is the product of the, you know, crazy decision by Trump, which you discussed previously with Maggie Haberman, to launch this war in the first place.
0: And then back on Jared Kushner with Gaza, as they talk about the new Gaza and the new Rafah, and they talk about making the first contract for Moroccan soldiers to come into Gaza to cordon off that area. We just have a minute.
1: Well, again, you know, the decommissioning of Hamas heavy weaponry that was agreed in this 15-point plan was supposed to take place under Palestinian and international auspices. We're now talking about the total disarmament of Hamas directly under American auspices, a poison pill. And regarding your question about these Moroccan soldiers, you know, we had been talking about 8,000 man

0: stabilization force, but no one wants to be part of this because no one knows what the details are. No one knows what the objectives are, and the plan keeps changing, and therefore I think it's essentially a dead letter.
1: Mm. Well, Mu'in Rabbani, we will, of course, continue to follow this. Thank you so much for being with us. Middle East analyst and managing editor of Jadaliyah. His forthcoming book titled Gaza Apocalypse. That does it for our show. I'll be in Middlebury, Vermont on August 28th to speak after the screening of T.L. Essen and Carl Dale's film about Democracy Now, called Steal This Story, Please. Then in Madison, Wisconsin on September 5th, in Chicago on September 6th, and then in Bayshore, New York on September 17th. You can go to our website at democracynow.org for the screenings and the Q&A afterwards. I'm Amy Goodman. This is another edition of Democracy Now!, democracynow.org, The War and Peace Report.

Hello, hello. It is 5 p.m. on Tuesday afternoon, and you are listening to WRUW 91.1 FM, broadcasting from the campus of Case Western Reserve University. My name is Sophia, and now is officially the beginning of Divine Transmission, your two-hour show on Tuesday afternoons, bringing you different content from different regions typically. Today we've got a little bit of a different show because I went to a really lovely festival called Hinterland a couple weeks ago, which I'll tell you more about on one of our other breaks, but for now, enjoy Favorite Daughter by Lorde.

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We'll be on the air about 7:30 p.m. until about 10 p.m. with a full crew of Cleveland blues artists. 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

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This is the Hinterland episode. We're featuring some artists I saw a couple weeks ago at a music festival called Hinterland in St. Charles, Iowa. It's about 30 minutes south of my hometown where I grew up. Right now, you are listening to Love by Frost Children. Right before that, you heard In Loving Melody by Waylon Wyatt. Before that, you heard Say Aha by Santa Gold. Before that, we heard from Biba Doobie with Take a Bite. Before that was Porchlight with Upside. We had Kinda Like It That Way by Snow Strippers, Bow Down by Geese, and Weirdo by Suki Waterhouse. Hinterland is a really fabulous festival that has changed a lot, you know. I was lucky to grow up right around it, and it actually wasn't the huge festival it is that we get such large headliners now, like Lorde and Kali Uchis having such big names, mainstream names there. It used to be a lot smaller, so it's changed a lot, but we're very lucky to still be so close to it. Speaking of festivals, Studio A Rama, WRUW's annual free music festival, is coming up in just a couple weeks, Saturday, September 12th from 2 to 11 p.m. on Mather Memorial Courtyard. Studio A Rama is featuring a lot of really fabulous acts, headlined by Mr. Gnome. We've got The Laughing Chimes, we've got Cheap Easies, we got a lot of other fabulous, amazing acts. I'm sure next week I'm probably planning to do a show featuring a lot of those amazing artists who are going to be coming to Studio A Rama. It's a really fun time. It's a family-friendly event. You can bring kids, bring the whole family, bring anybody. No glass or alcohol is allowed into the event, but if you want to go get a drink, the Jolly Scholar is available just down the road on campus, literally a two-minute walk from the festival. Hard to say no to that. And they are there serving from their full bar, and we will be having a listening party in the Jolly Scholar, so you can keep the music going even when you're not at the festival, which is great. For food, we're going to have Barrio, Off the Griddle, and Cleveland Cookie Dough present at the festival, serving up some great food for purchase for all guests, and you can also grab food at the Jolly Scholar. That's September 12th from 2 to 11. We really hope to see you there. We're really excited about the lineup. It's going to be a really great year. Now I'm going to let this keep playing. After this, we're going to hear from Buffalo Traffic Jam with Forgot Your Roots, and then Between Friends with Affection. Then going to hear some Lorde, some Samia, and some Cameron Winter.

FM, broadcasting from the campus of Case Western Reserve University. My name is Sophia, and I hope you've been enjoying hearing from some fabulous artists who headlined Hinterland Music Festival a couple of weeks ago. Right now, behind me, you're hearing With Me by John Summit and Julia Wolf. Right before that, we heard one of my favorites from Hinterland, Samia with Bovine Excision. Before that, we heard from Santa Gold Go featuring Karen O. Left for Dead by St. Evangeline right before that, and Honey by Porchlight right before that. Got another hour of some amazing music. Gonna hear some more Snowstrippers coming up, some more Lord, some C-Mat, here again from Between Friends and Waylon Wyatt. Gonna hear from another great group I was introduced to at Hinterland, Die Spits, a bit of Suki Waterhouse, and some more Cameron Winter. Hope you're enjoying this hour.

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It is nearing 7 p.m. here, and that means we are finishing up our 2 hours of Divine Transmission. I hope you've enjoyed today's show with some highlights from Hinterland Music Festival. I'll be back next week with some wonderful highlights from our amazing artists that are going to be playing Studiorama on September 12th from 2 to 11 in the Mather Memorial Courtyard. I really hope to see you all there. It's going to be a wonderful time. We just heard from Samia with Dare, before that Joanna by Suki Waterhouse. All of these amazing artists can be found in the playlist on my Spotify, or they can be found in the WRUW archives on our website, wruw.org, looking for Divine Transmission on the show schedule. Please enjoy the rest of Love Takes Miles by Cameron Winter, and I look forward to playing some more great music for you next week.

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0: will be sailing aboard the Good Time 3 for the Cleveland Blues Society's annual Blues Cruise on Monday, August 24th, 2026. 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

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That was The Places Where We Bled from The Parlor. Before that, we heard a Radiohead song that was Lotus Flower. And we started the show off tonight with Brendan Benson's Metairie. At least I think that's how you pronounce it. Metairie. If you've been listening to much WRUW lately, you may have heard people mention that we're about to enter a new show schedule. So this Sunday, a lot of people's shows will be switching slots. However, Paved Paradise will be staying in its current slot 7 to 8 p.m. on Tuesdays. So if you've been listening to the show and you enjoy it, tune back in at the same time next week and you'll catch me again. Back to the music. This is Born in the Right Country from River Wireless.

That was Arms Like Boulders from The War on Drugs. Before that, we heard a long one. That was Harlem River from Kevin Morby. And we started that set off with Born in the Right Country from River Wireless. Up next is Moon Eclipse to the Sun from Evolfo. Evolfo? Yeah. Off of their album Last of the Acid Cowboys.

That was Roscoe from Midlake. Before that, we heard Kachina from Damien Harada. And we started that set off with Moon Eclipsed the Sun from Evolfo. We're about to head into the last set of music on

Pave Paradise tonight. I've got a couple of longer songs for you. But before we do that, I wanted to mention again, if you missed it earlier, we're about to enter a new programming period, our fall semester schedule on WRUW. A lot of people's shows will be moving. Mine will not. Pave Paradise will stay at 7 to 8 p.m. on Tuesdays. However, Jazz Night in Cleveland will be moving. So tonight will be the last night where I'm going to say stick around for Jazz Night in Cleveland at 8 p.m. with David Patrick. He's moving. You'll have to check online. He's moving to Saturday afternoons. So you'll have to track him down if you've been enjoying your Tuesday evening jazz. On to our last set of music, we're going to start with Dark Was the Night, Cold Was the Ground from Blind Willie Johnson.